0: You can tune into Morning Edition every weekday, 5 a.m. to 10 a.m. right here on KSMU, Springfield, 91.1, KSMS Point Lookout Branson at 90.5, and KSMW West Plains at 90.3. 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And you could sign up for The Green Room. 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It drops every Friday morning. I'll be your host as we explore the arts world of the Ozarks. Won't you join me in The Green Room? KSMU is pleased to be a part of the Missouri State University community. The volleyball team will host Sam Houston State University October 9th at 6 p.m. at Hammonds Student Center. 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
2: Live from NPR News in Washington, I'm Ryland Barton. The Supreme Court will allow the Trump administration to continue deporting people to countries other than their own for now, while the justices consider whether the policy is legal. The order lifts an appeals court ruling. Federal attorneys say that forced the cancellation of a deportation flight with about 70 people aboard. The Trump administration says it's revoking visas for 27 Latin American officials and their families. As NPR's Carrie Kahn reports, some say they're being targeted because of their ties to former leftist governments.
3: The officials and their families whose U.S. visas were canceled are all from nations with right-leaning presidents. The leaders aligned with the Trump administration say those banned are officials from former left-wing governments that are hindering anti-drug trafficking efforts. The U.S. State Department has increasingly used visa revocation as a tool to pressure foreign officials, from South African leaders it says discriminate against white people to Palestinians banned from attending UN events. Bolivia's attorney general, who is accused of corruption and bribery, condemned his U.S. travel ban, insinuating President Trump was trying to pressure him from his prosecution of an Argentine consultant with ties to the MAGA movement. Carrie Kahn, NPR News, Sao Paulo.
2: President Trump says the government won't limit AI development, even as top tech executives have called for delays.
4: We have a very big lead, and we're going to keep our lead. And it's a very positive thing. It's an amazing industry. There are those that say it's bigger than the Industrial Revolution. Now, I don't know if that's so, but everyone seems to think it is, and it could be substantially bigger.
2: AI executives had lunch with Trump at the White House today. Trump says that the leaders signed a voluntary accord calling on them to self-police the technology. Trump also launched AI-powered America.gov today to answer questions about the government. Initially, the site provided answers that contradict Trump. When asked about the 2020 election, the site first stated that official sources showed no widespread fraud. Later, it stated it didn't answer political questions. The Education Department extended the enrollment period today for student loan borrowers to lower their interest rates. NPR's Sequoia Carrillo has more.
5: Nearly 2 million federal student loan borrowers have already enrolled in AutoPay and reduced their interest rate for the next 2 years. The initiative, announced by the Department of Education this summer, aims to get more borrowers back to regular repayment after the COVID-19 payment freeze. The department said borrower participation in AutoPay dropped from 83% in 2019 to just 40% in 2025. Borrowers now have until the end of the calendar year, December 31st, to enroll in AutoPay. Those already enrolled in the program do not need to take any action to receive the benefit. Sequoia Carrillo, NPR News.
2: Stocks drifted lower on Wall Street today. The S&P 500 fell nearly 0.2%. This is NPR News. Morocco's king has named urban planning minister Fatima Zahra Mansouri as the country's prime minister, the first woman to hold the position. Mansouri was the mayor of Marrakech. She's expected to build a governing coalition in the coming days. Her government will be tasked with planning the lead-up to the 2030 FIFA World Cup. As some states like Pennsylvania face large measles outbreaks, others have

0: A grand overture by Gioachino Rossini, played there by the Prague Symphony Orchestra, conducted by Christian Benda.
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It's 10 o'clock.

Welcome to the newsroom. I'm Charlotte Gallagher. As fears grow about the pace AI is being developed and warnings it could

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2: 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Currently 73 degrees on the Missouri State campus, partly sunny and hot today. Highs in the upper 80s, mostly cloudy tonight, a 40% chance of rain, lows around 70. A rainy Thursday in the forecast with a chance for storms, highs around 80. More rain expected Thursday night, lows in the mid-60s. Friday, a 50% chance for rain, highs in the lower 70s. Just a slight chance of more rain Friday night. Partly cloudy to sunny this weekend, highs in the mid-70s expected.

0: Live from NPR News in Washington, I'm Dave Mattingly. As the war with Iran enters its 8th month, the U.S. forces have formally withdrawn from Iraq. Today marks their official departure. It comes more than 23 years after President George W. Bush launched Operation Iraqi Freedom. Retired Lieutenant General H.R. McMaster served in Iraq during both Gulf Wars and worked as National Security Advisor in the first Trump administration.
1: This is another really big argument for ensuring that Iran doesn't get the infusion of cash it desperately needs at this moment. Because we know from recent history, after the Biden administration decided not to enforce U.S. sanctions against Iran, that the money that flooded into their coffers went to their proxies, militias, and terrorist organizations in the region, you know, from Hezbollah to certainly Hamas.
0: He was speaking to NPR's Morning Edition. Iran's currency, the rial, dropped to an all-time low yesterday against the dollar. Analysts say the war with the U.S., including the ongoing American naval blockade of Iranian ports, as well as U.S. sanctions, have Iran's economy in freefall. Later today, Defense Secretary Pete Hegseth is expected to announce more cuts to the number of generals and admirals in the U.S. military. He's scheduled to speak at Marine Corps Base Quantico in Virginia. This is NPR News from Washington.
2: It's 6:31 for KSMU News. I'm Chris Stroom. David Burton says that public opinion on what makes a good neighbor has shifted over time.
3: 50s, 60s, 70s, when you asked that type of question, and there were surveys and studies asking that type of question, you know, people would say a good neighbor is someone who has us over for dinner, plays cards with us during the week, you know, watches our kids. All the answers were about social connectivity. And in fact, 48% of Americans said they socialized with an immediate neighbor once a week. 48%. In Missouri, we ask people how often do you get together with your neighbors, and 18% they said they socialize with a neighbor once a year.
2: Burton says that culture shift has consequences, and better neighbors build better, more trusting, and social communities. He works as a community development specialist with the University of Missouri Extension. He leads the Extension's Engaged Neighbor Project and its initiative, Good Neighbor Week, which got underway Monday. Burton says being a good neighbor starts with learning your neighbor's names, finding a reason to use them, and inviting them for a casual get-together, a hangout in the driveway or front yard, for instance. Good Neighbor Week continues a legacy that began with the first National Good Neighbor Day. That day is still recognized nationally every September 28th, and it marks the ceremonial first day of Good Neighbor Week here in Missouri. You can learn more at goodneighborweek.org. There you can find a list of awards for engaged neighbors and find 101 acts of neighboring to get you started. It's currently 73 degrees on the Missouri State campus. Partly sunny and hot today, highs in the upper 80s. Mostly cloudy tonight, a 40% chance of rain, lows around 70. Rainy Thursday in the forecast with a chance for storms, highs around 80. More rain expected Thursday night, lows in the mid-60s. Friday, a 50% chance of rain, highs in the lower 70s. Just a slight chance of more rain Friday night. Partly cloudy to sunny this weekend, highs in the mid-70s expected Saturday and Sunday. 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

0: This is KSMU Springfield, KSMS Point Lookout Branson, KSMW West Plains. 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We'll hear reporting on condemnations from the LGBTQ plus community following a recent attack in Springfield, and reporting on Governor Kehoe's reflections on the time and energy spent fighting over Missouri's congressional district map. At 7:45 this hour, a special feature, we'll hear about how diesel prices are affecting farmers in Missouri. That and more ahead here on Morning Edition.
1: Good morning. U.S. troops have left Iraq more than two decades after they first invaded. Iraq is calling it Sovereignty Day. We hear from retired Lieutenant General H.R. McMaster about what comes next. It's Morning Edition from NPR News. The Supreme Court is letting the Trump administration go back to deporting immigrants to countries where they have no ties. I'm Michelle Martin.
2: And I'm Amy Martinez. The order is temporary while the court considers if the policy is legal. Also, New York's governor wants an investigation into Cornell's campus culture, and the former head of construction for the Trump Organization sees the president following an old pattern in his D.C. projects, not waiting for official approval. It's Wednesday, September 30th. On this day in 1939, the first football game aired on television. News is next.
3: Live from NPR News in Washington, I'm Corva Coleman. President Trump says artificial intelligence companies can self-regulate their developments. He held a meeting with dozens of AI industry leaders at the White House yesterday. NPR's Emily Fang reports Trump says some of the leaders reached a voluntary agreement.
4: Trump posted a one-page document that CEOs from six of the big AI companies that were present signed. And in that document, it said companies would broadly monitor their models and make sure they don't hack other systems, for example. But the document didn't offer details on how this would work. And asked if this document was enforceable, Trump said it was, quote, morally binding. So the question remains whether powerful private companies can be trusted to follow through in perpetuity.
3: NPR's Emily Fang reporting. Former Justice Department Special Counsel Jack Smith testified on Capitol Hill yesterday. He defended his investigations of President Trump and said he would not be intimidated by threats of prosecution. NPR's Ryan Lucas reports.
5: In his appearance before the Senate Judiciary Committee, Jack Smith said he stands by his decision to bring charges against President Trump and that politics played no role in the investigation.
6: The charges against President Trump were the result of the evidence.
5: Evidence of election interference, obstruction, and the mishandling of classified documents. Republicans repeatedly went after Smith, accusing him of conducting a partisan investigation to get Trump and Republicans more broadly. Some echoed Trump's calls for Smith himself to be prosecuted, to which Smith replied,
6: I will not be silenced by continued threats of prosecution from the president or others.
5: The more than four-hour hearing ended where it began, with a bitter partisan divide. Ryan Lucas, NPR News, Washington.
3: It is illegal in the U.S. to make a baby using gene-edited human embryos. But NPR's Rob Stein reports at least two startups are hoping to change that.
7: Origin Genomics in New York City and Preventive Bio in San Francisco are trying to produce enough evidence to convince regulators that it would be safe to use modified embryos for reproduction. The companies say gene-editing embryos could help millions of babies from being born with rare but devastating genetic disorders. Critics, however, warn it may never be safe and worry that allowing gene editing of human embryos for any reason could open the door to someone trying to go further and create designer babies. Rob Stein, NPR News.
3: An airport in Saudi Arabia and the airline Fly Dubai report there was a disturbance on a flight that landed today at Tabuk Airport. Upon landing, the captain and co-pilot both sustained injuries and were hospitalized. Details are not clear. NPR has learned the Israeli prime minister is holding a security consultation now. This is NPR.
0: It's 7:04 for KSMU News. I'm Chris Drew. LGBTQ plus organizations are condemning a recent attack in Springfield. A person was assaulted on September 20th at Campbell and College downtown. According to the probable cause statement from the Springfield Police Department, the victim, described as a, quote, male dressed as a woman, end quote, had visible injuries. Hair extensions were scattered on the sidewalk near them. The victim told the officer that the assault happened when the suspect, 22-year-old Ezekiel Shavitzel of Fairgrove, asked him if they were a man or a woman, and the victim replied that it was none of their business. Shavitzel, who was carrying brass knuckles when he was arrested soon after, is facing charges of third-degree assault and possession of an illegal weapon. The GLOW Center, PFLAG, and Promo Tuesday issued a press release saying that hatred and violence go against the Ozarks' values of community, diversity, and opportunity. Elizabeth Johnson is executive director of PFLAG Springfield.
8: It makes everyone less safe. Presentation is not provocation. It doesn't, you know, the way I dress, the way I present myself, never is an excuse to be attacked on the streets of my own city. And so not only does it increase the fear and the feelings of unwelcome for the LGBTQ plus community, but it really makes all of us less safe and less secure, and it presents our community in the worst possible light.
0: Johnston believes Southern Missouri has a reputation for not being the most welcoming place for LGBTQ plus people, and incidents like this one highlight that. And she feels that legislation targeting transgender people make Missouri as a whole less welcoming. And she feels that legislation targeting transgender people make Missouri as a whole

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1: 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Later this hour, the Marketplace Morning Report.

0: Hawaii has experienced three hurricanes this season, an unprecedented number for the islands. We check in after the most recent NOLO next time on Here and Now.
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3: Good morning, May Martinez. Researchers at the University of Massachusetts Amherst have been measuring how loud certain birds are. In 2019, their work helped set the Guinness World Record for loudest bird call. Their latest study identified two more contenders, which they compare to jackhammers. There's the bare-throated bellbird and the red-legged sirayama. All right, so which loudmouth bird is on top? Scientists say that's still up in the air. It's Morning Edition.
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1: It's 7:45 for KSMU News. I'm Chris Drew. Missouri produces the third most beef cattle in the country and also grows a lot of corn and soybeans. That diversity has traditionally been a buffer against a bad year in one sector, but diesel prices have soared in recent weeks, and those prices touch all of those farming sectors. As NPR member station KBIA's Tanner O'Neill Riley reports, Missouri farmers could still have some steps to take to ease the blow, but many aren't.
5: This is KBIA News. I'm Caitlin McElwain. Missouri produces the third most beef cattle in the country, and it also grows a lot of corn and soybeans. That diversity has traditionally been a buffer against a bad year in any one sector. But diesel prices have soared in recent weeks, and those prices touch all of those farming sectors. As KBIA's Tanner O'Neill Riley reports, Missouri farmers could still have some steps to take to ease the blow, but many aren't.
6: Missouri diesel hit a record $5.91 a gallon on September 14th, according to AAA, up about $2.50 from a year ago. University of Missouri agricultural economist Ben Brown says the danger is that fuel costs hit corn, soybeans, and the state's cattle industry equally. On corn alone, he estimates that diesel increase adds roughly $16 an acre, thanks to the cost of operating farm machinery.
7: If you've got cattle, you know, this is a rather robust period. If you're just crops, you know, this is a painful period.
6: That split has kept Missouri's overall farm economy stable, even as crop profit margins shrink. Cattle receipts are projected to climb more than 20% this year, even as total farm income falls statewide. But that's due in large part to the fact there's a national cattle shortage, which has driven the price per head up. But diesel fuel costs the same to run a combine as it does to haul cattle to market, which means one advantage Missouri has over crop-only states is wearing thin. Missouri Farm Bureau's Director of Market Development and Commodities, Theodore Rikoff, says one option, hedging against fuel price swings, mostly isn't happening.
8: Fewer than 20% of farms across Missouri actually utilize any sort of risk management tool in response to diesel pricing.
6: He says that's largely because smaller operations don't burn enough fuel annually to qualify for the volume contracts that give large farmers some protection. So, the tools exist, it's just out of reach for most Missouri farms. Cutting fuel use through less intensive farming is also difficult. Missouri Corn Growers Association CEO Bradley Shad says Missouri operations have already adopted no-till and reduced tilling practices at some of the highest rates in the country, cutting back on the number of passes a tractor makes across a field. There isn't much fuel-saving room left to find that way.
9: It'll take three semi-trucks to make sure that the grain stays away from the combine to where you can continue operating that day.
6: Brown says some farmers are managing the squeeze by pushing off equipment repairs and replacements as long as they possibly can, stretching a tractor or a combine years past when they'd normally trade it in. That leaves changing what gets planted. Callie Turner, Programs and Policy Director for the Missouri Farmers Union, says some farmers are weighing lower input crops or planting in the winter.
10: maybe they're looking at, you know, changing what they plant next year, and maybe, you know, not having to buy as much fertilizer or crop that requires that. Maybe they're looking at a cover crop, you know, over the winter to try to help cut down those input costs next spring.
6: But that's a bet on next year, not a fix for this one. And Brown says the fertilizer break Missouri farmers got in 2026, when roughly 80% of it was bought before prices spiked, won't repeat.
7: Fertilizer is going to be the one that's going to be a major problem in 2027.
6: With hedging out of reach, no-till already in use, equipment repairs delayed, and fertilizer also impacted by the U.S.'s war in Iran, Turner says all farmers can do is ask for more help.
10: We need people advocating, calling their legislators, and telling them that the farmers need support.
6: But that's not an immediate for Missouri row crop farmers now going to market. There's just a harvest to finish and a fuel bill that keeps climbing. For KBIA News, I'm Tanner O'Neill Riley.
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40% chance for rain, lows around 70. We have a rainy Thursday in the forecast with chances for thunderstorms, highs around 80. More rain expected Thursday night, lows in the mid-60s. Friday, a 50% chance for rain, highs in the lower 70s. Just a slight chance of more rain Friday night. Partly cloudy to sunny this weekend, highs in the mid-70s expected Saturday and Sunday.

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Up next, the latest NPR news.

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1: 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Later this hour, we'll have the Marketplace Morning Report to wrap things up.

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1: 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Up next, we have the Marketplace Morning Report. That's going to wrap up Morning Edition today. 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

0: Such very elegant music. Water gardens, water games. Droplets flying through the air effortlessly. Fountains. Judo by Maurice Ravel. It was Jean-Eflamme Bavouzet at the piano.
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0: The four ballet suites by Dmitri Shostakovich were written between the years 1948 and 1953, a time when he was under very intense scrutiny from the Soviet government under Stalin. And so it's from that perspective that the ballet suite should be assessed. Light music. Seemingly incapable of causing any offense, which made ideal material for radio broadcasts and promotion through approved, air quotes, Soviet outlets. This is the second ballet suite from 1951, a couple of years before Stalin died, and Shostakovich could remove all of his more serious music from his secret files. But in the meantime, we hear this from the Scottish National Orchestra.

0: Nemyerville, the Scottish National Orchestra, some lighter fare from Dmitri Shostakovich from the late 40s, early 50s, when that's what he had to do, the Ballet Suite No. 2.
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0: What an opening movement. Joyful Day from the African Suite by Phila Shawande. That was the National Arts Center Orchestra.
1: 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Next time on Here and Now, a check-in with the state reeling from catastrophic damage and storm fatigue. 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
0: Candide opened in New York 70 years ago, December 1st, 1956. It played for 73 performances at the Martin Beck Theater, long enough to prove in some measure respectable and to pique the interest of sophisticated music lovers, but just not quite long enough to be considered a success by Broadway standards. But the music lives on. From Leonard Bernstein, this is the Candide Suite, and it's the Minnesota Orchestra with Eiji Owe conducting.

0: The very distinctive Leonard Bernstein sound featured in Candide's Suite, the Minnesota Orchestra, A.G. Oway conducted. We're off to Spain with some very familiar music after the break.
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2: 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Hear from Zanny Minton-Beddoes, editor-in-chief of The Economist, who recently traveled to the region. 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
0: Some music by Manuel de Falla to close out the hour. A Spanish tale about an honest miller, his faithful wife, and an awful local magistrate, the corregidor, whose authority is symbolized by his very distinct hat with its three corners.

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2: 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No stone is left unturned. 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It's all here Wednesday nights. 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